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1: Good stuff tonight. Stuart Kovacs producing, Peyton Lodge running the board. Johnny Ballgame here. 310-840-4910. Does your coach of your favorite team, college, pro, does he win with better players or do they win with a scheme? Both work. Both you can have dynasties with. We've seen it. I mean, take the early 90s Cowboys. Three titles in 4 years. Dynasty. Jimmy Johnson got better players than everybody. That Cowboy team, and I lived in that era, they were loaded. They were so much further from the pack with talent. It wasn't about Jimmy Johnson's schemes. Not in Miami either. He got the best players at the U. He got the best players, and he beat you with them. Nick Saban gets the best players. However, you could throw some scheme in there with Saban. However, he had a different offensive coordinator every other year at Bama. Different systems, whatnot. It wasn't this Saban offensive scheme. No. He got the best players. And sometimes, if you can say you have both, and that's probably when you like that's the dynasty. When you can say, our coach, we're winning with both right now. Or we've won titles with both. Like, the Patriots are weird in this, because absolutely, Belichick's defensive scheme, he won titles with it with the Giants as a defensive coordinator when he had his hands on Lawrence Taylor. And the Patriots have won so many different titles with so many moving parts. Yes, it was the system. However, we all know Thomas Edward Patrick Brady Jr. held fort on the offense. And they had about the same type of offensive scheme. Now, they did change with the whole league when everybody just started passing. So did the Patriots. But if you go back and look at Brady's first couple titles, kind of more game manager stuff than his last couple titles where he's, I don't know, throwing 500 yards in the Super Bowl and losing. Still never understand why Malcolm Butler didn't play that game. Not here nor there. But yeah, is that how it works? Because coaches, you can do both. And both absolutely work. But for me, I like the scheme. Because I think if I miss on the talent, maybe the scheme will bail me out. Because if you build your dynasty, your championship, your team, whatever, on just having great players, use the 2013 Seahawks, for example, all those great players they had, they were all young. If you can do that, great. But if you miss on those players, you can't fall back on your scheme. Look at Dan Campbell. He couldn't fall back on his scheme. And that happens. But in my opinion, like, example, going through this is Sean McVay. What the Rams have, they don't need first-round picks. They need players that fit their scheme. And it works for them. I mean, Robert Woods was a badass with the Rams. I never, ever heard of him again anywhere else. Right? I mean, you see, Puka Nacua, day three, right? And he's like the best receiver. Wait. Yeah, if he would have been drafted, I'm sorry, by the Denver Broncos, whoever, we don't even know who Puka is, in my opinion. Not to the level we do in the McVay system. McVay did the same thing with Cooper Kupp. He was in the third round playing in the Big Sky. And he won a Super Bowl MVP for him. Had a Randy Moss, Jerry Rice type of season in 2021. Historic triple crown. Third rounder, crafty white dude from Eastern Washington. And then you're like, well, McVay, he really found a diamond in the rough. Man, everybody missed on Cooper Kupp. Then what does he do a couple years later? Oh, yeah. He goes and finds Puka in the fifth round. Scheme. And I see Mike McDonald doing that on defense. So that's why, again, I think a lot of Seahawk fans out there are like, I get it. Yeah, they lost a player here or a player there. Tell me when they lose Mike McDonald. Then I'm going to be worried. You lost Kubiak. Uh-oh. Do you know how many teams have a new OC this year? Over half the league, I think. And with Super Bowl teams, yeah, you lose your OC. Philly, Kellen Moore, I get it. It can hurt. But I still think the butter is the bread is buttered with the dark side on that defense. Keep the scheme, find the players that fit. And then every now and again, you get it. Andy Reid, scheme, so good. Andy Reid went to the playoffs with Jeff Garcia on a half a season. Andy Reid made Michael Vick an MVP candidate. Andy Reid made Donovan McNabb a borderline Hall of Famer. Scheme. Then all of a sudden he gets the player too, and you saw the Mahomes era. Light them up. 310-840-4910 here all morning. Westwood One Sports. Johnny Ball Game. 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
2: 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It appears by its own numbers, the U.S. government seems insolvent. 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
1: Happy Monday morning. Your boy Ball Game, Sunday nights into Monday. Good show tonight. Appreciate you guys for chiming on in. Thinking about it, Conor McGregor's going to get crushed today. That whole event is probably going to get crushed today throughout all the sports radio and whatnot that you consume. And it, I guess rightfully so. And that's one of the things about being a sports fan, with the drama that you don't know, and you put your emotions at stake. You know you might be very disappointed in the outcome, but you also know that the outcome, if it goes your way, could give you a feeling that

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1: Is a damn good player. I have no problem. He's a great guy, wonderful, person for the NBA. I like him an awful lot too.
2: Thanks for the call, Daniel. I like LeBron like that too. It looks like he's a good dad. His sons, his daughter. Looks like he's a good husband. He's had his wife since he was together in high school with her. I've never seen any scandal. Never seen him in handcuffs. I've never seen him in a courtroom. But I get it. He flops. Damn him to hell. 310-840-4910. Good stuff on that. Football coaches, schemes, LeBron situation. Where's he going? 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Johnny Ball Game. 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
2: By all accounts, Malik Thomas was being told that he was going to be picked in the first round, or at least had every indication that he was going to be picked in the first round. 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

0: Now, we should consider this song is about John Lennon being a deadbeat father. So there is that. They are singing about that to Jude Bellingham. Sorry. Addie, as a Beatles fan, doesn't like Hey Jude. Can you expound upon that?
1: Yeah, I'm going to come off as this like a music snob right here, and I am, mm-hmm. so unapologetically. It's just overplayed. It's boring. Their whole catalog is way better than that. It's way better than Let It Be, Yellow Submarine, Here Comes the Sun. Just dig deeper. Just dig deeper. Go past the hits. Look in there. I love the Beatles, so.
0: Imagine all the children that I could be a terrible father to.
1: Yeah.
0: And then here comes Yoko Ono, and she's just screaming in the back, and like, Yoko, stop. Don't, just stop doing this. Don't tell me you're a Yoko Ono fan. Don't do that. Hey Jude rings out for England. The British will take on Argentina in the semifinal on Wednesday in the FIFA World Cup. And our final biggest winner of the day, the NL East. That's what I'm going to give it. The NL East. Really all of America 5 years from now. 13 hours ago, the Mets select pitcher out of Troy, Zach Crutchfield, 14th rounder, MLB draft. Pick number 420, by the way. Crutchfield goes 420. Pretty dope. And now Crutchfield is in the same division as Drew Titsworth, pitcher, Clemson. I've seen Drew Titsworth play. He's pretty good.
2: I feel like that's not their name. Is that really their name?
0: Give it a couple years, Laura. Titsworth and Crutchfield are going toe-to-toe.
2: Stop.
0: Mm-hmm. Couple years. NL East. I'm telling you, it's going to be... That's going to feed families. The Titsworths and the Crotches. The Crotchworths.
2: Stop.
0: Those are our biggest losers, biggest winners of the day. 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
15: Big Northwest Arkansas, wherever you are in this great, big, beautiful world of ours. Welcome into the Morning Sports Beat. I am Eric G. Levi Peckinpah is here as well, and we are 54 days away from the Razorbacks playing a little college football. Yeah, that's right. 54 days until kickoff, which also means next week at this time. Well, okay, not at this time, but right after we get done with the show, SC Media Days gets underway. And we're going to be there Wednesday and Thursday of next week because, one, we just want to go down to Tampa a day early, and two, we know you only really care about the Razorbacks. So we're going to give you every possible Razorbacks angle you can get from SEC Media Days next week. And that'll be a lot of fun. I'm looking forward to that. I'm looking forward to seeing how the rest of the SEC reacts to Ryan Silverfield. I also think it's good that even though they dumped Arkansas on Friday, and I can tell after last year, if you were there for all 4 days last year, everybody was ready to go home. That's why I think less and less people are going all 4 days. One, it's expensive, but two, you just get burned out after 4 days. And that fourth day, you're dragging, you're ready to go, and you're like, I don't even care who's here. So in order to minimize that this year, they put LSU and Texas on the last day. Smart move, SEC. Should help Arkansas some. So that's going to be a lot of fun next week. And again, it's just that much closer to football. And as we get close to football, the more fun we're going to have. So let's get things started because we do got a lot of football to talk about. We got a lot of baseball to talk about, too. This is called the good, the bad, and the ugly gear on 92.1 The Ticket and the 92.1 The Ticket app, where we give you the good, the bad, and the ugly from the weekend. Yeah, I know it's a pretty simple concept, and I know we're not the only ones doing something like this, but I figured you deserve the good, the bad, and the ugly from the weekend. I don't know what I'm saying. Let's just go ahead and get started, shall we?
1: All right.
15: The good for the weekend: 12 Diamond Hogs go in the Major League Baseball draft. Most surprisingly, Carson Wiggins goes in the first round, drafted before Hunter Deets, and he goes to the New York Mets. We'll talk about that coming up here in a few minutes. Also on the good, it's Home Run Derby Day. Guess I'm going to have to use my wife's Netflix password, though, so I can actually watch Home Run Derby, because for some reason MLB thought it would be a good idea to put that on a streaming service and not put it on NBC or Fox or ESPN. That's more readily available. No, let's throw it to Netflix.
1: Well, hey, guess what? We're rooting for my boy, Munetaka Murakami. Let's go.
15: So I know you're going to watch today. I'm actually debating on whether or not I want to watch.
1: Really?
15: Yeah, because I don't really want it to be on Netflix.
1: No, that's fair.
15: That ticks me off. Normally, I get real excited about this event, and I'm like, yeah, you know, maybe I'll watch. Normally, I get real excited, or I'm like, maybe I'll watch, maybe I don't, and then I always end up watching. Now, I'm like, I think I'd rather watch NBA Summer League than Home Run Derby, just simply because it's on ESPN.
1: I mean, with the way the Razorbacks are performing, I don't blame you one bit, because there's a lot of guys showing out.
15: Also, 54 days till the start of Razorback football. That's all the good. The bad. How about Conor McGregor? Man.
1: You catch the fight?
15: Yeah, I watched all 12 seconds of it on ESPN on the highlights. He goes in about, what, 10, 12 seconds in, if that.
1: Basically goes for like a world-ender kick.
15: Snaps his knee, and then they have to stop the fight. The two main events only lasted a total of like 45 seconds.
1: And they're both two drastic ends of the spectrum. One, a complete shock submission, and then one shocking the world by being one of probably the most disappointing results in UFC history.
15: And then finally, the ugly. If you've not done a deep dive into this, and we won't bore you with all the details here, but it's worth doing a deep dive into the Michigan athletic director situation. Ward Manuel's under investigation by the school. They hired an outside firm to come in investigate the athletic department and the culture and Ward Manuel, and now they're deciding whether or not they want to keep him. But basically everything that happened the last 3 to 5 years in the football program is what's got him on thin ice. So it's the Connor Stallion stuff. There's some recruiting violations with Jim Harbaugh. There's the Sherrod Moore issue that has come up. Basically, Michigan's football culture is just trash, and Ward Manuel is finally going to pay for that. So those are the things that are going on in the good, the bad, and the ugly. But back to the good again, 12 Diamond Hogs taken in the MLB draft, 3 taken alone in the first round, which was the most of any school. And who all went in the first round? Well, Ryder Helfrich, he was the first guy off the board. He goes to the Arizona Diamondbacks. Then, in one of the most Mets moves ever, I mean, this is something that only the New York Mets would do. They take Wiggins. They take Carson Wiggins off the board. Carson Wiggins, they take him before Hunter Dietz. Hunter Dietz was actually in most of the mock drafts predicted to go before Ryder Helfrich.
1: Yep.
15: The fact that he went after Ryder Helfrich wasn't that big of a surprise. But it was a surprise when every team after that being announced did not take Hunter Dietz. In fact, he didn't go till technically the second round when the New York Yankees took him at 35.
1: Oh, they said, oh yeah, they have the comp picks.
15: Which... Yeah, like 26. There's like 26 picks in the first round, and that's technically when it's over. And then you've got the comp picks.
1: Yeah, and which thank goodness because of the comp picks, they still consider Hunter Dietz a first. So hey.
15: So Hunter Dietz goes to the Yankees at 35, but Carson Wiggins, again, he has not pitched in a game since April of 2025. The last team he pitched against was Florida, and that was back during that April, if you remember back. Let's go back a year and a few months ago, almost a year and a half ago now. Mm-hmm. That was the April that the Razorbacks were really struggling. Now, prior to that, he didn't throw a fastball 102 miles that day. So what the Mets are doing is they're completely taking Carson Wiggins on potential. They don't even know what his health status is. What makes this even more interesting is that the Mets only have about $6.7 million to sign all 9 of their picks. The suggested signing bonus for Carson Wiggins, $3.47 million. So if you give him what the suggested signing bonus is, that really sucks up a lot of your money for all your other picks that you have in the first 10 rounds. And I don't know that the Mets want to do that. In fact, I would imagine the Mets, because as far as I know, Carson Wiggins hasn't signed yet, probably want to sign him to about $1 million less and saying, look, we're taking a chance on you by drafting you in the first round, but we're not going to give you the full bonus because we don't know how healthy you are. Now, Carson Wiggins had a great combine, and if Carson Wiggins doesn't get the full $3.47 million or close to it, what does he do then? And here is Dave Van Horn. We're going to go back. This is Dave Van Horn in his postseason press conference that he did a couple of weeks after Arkansas was eliminated in the NCAA tournament. In fact, I think he did this after the College World Series had wrapped up, because I do believe he was asked about Oklahoma. And you can actually watch all three parts of this. We have this on our YouTube channel. We even have it on our website at 921theticket.com. But here is Dave Van Horn talking about Carson Wiggins.
2: I think we'll know a lot more in the next week or so because of him going out there and throwing. But like I said, you never know. Carson would be huge for here. He's right there on our mind, but at the same time, we've got to just go get guys that can help us. And, you know, we need some depth. We need guys with experience. If Wiggins comes back, it will be amazing. And he'll be welcomed by everybody in this program, I guarantee you.
3: If I'm Carson Wiggins, even if the Mets don't give me the full signing bonus, I'm probably still going to go. I am probably still going to go ahead and sign with the Mets. I'm a first-round draft pick. If I'm healthy enough to pitch and I can get myself into a good winter ball situation, work on whatever I need to there, getting rookie ball next year, or wherever they put me, I'm willing to take that chance. I don't think I'm coming back to Arkansas to try to improve my draft status any more than what it is.
1: No, Eric, first round money. I think everyone, if you could have put down a bet about if he was going to be picked up in the draft, where he would have went, no one would have went in the first round. Just to see him up there.
3: I don't know that I would have taken him in the first six because he hasn't pitched in so long.
1: No, and the thing is whenever a guy goes that early, that is so unexpected, you already understand that going into the money battle, you lose. Because first-round money is something almost no one in college baseball can touch. I don't even know if, like, LSU or Tennessee can touch first-round money. I'm sorry, I just don't know if you can for a player. I don't know if you can go almost, like, $2 million to bring a kid back.
3: But with Carson Wiggins, is it strictly about the money? Because, look,
1: I mean, at this point, yeah.
3: Okay, but my question about Carson Wiggins has less to do about the money and how healthy he is. And if he gets into a situation where, let's say, he is not fully healthy in winter ball and can't pitch and looks bad versus staying here at Arkansas, working on that, whether you improve your status or not, to me is immaterial. It's more about being healthy and giving yourself the best chance to succeed and make the majors. Are you healthy enough to give yourself that best opportunity? Now, the money's better than what you're going to make at Arkansas, no doubt. And like you said, Levi, it's probably better than what you're going to make anywhere else in college baseball. But am I truly giving myself the best shot to make it in the majors? Because am I 100% healthy? If I am, yes. If I'm not, I don't put myself at risk, and I'm willing to drop down in a couple of rounds just so I can be healthy and have maybe a better shot to make it.
1: But also don't forget that there was potential of Wiggins coming back last year, that Dave Van Horn was thinking about that towards the back end of the season. Of course, it didn't happen.
3: But he never did. That's what makes me question his health.
1: That's true, but also I think some people that are the executives look at Carson's brother Jackson, who went in the second round, where almost the same exact thing happened, where he did not play his last year at Arkansas due to injury, and they took him in the second round. There are teams that are willing to just throw cash off of potential. And so, probably for his future, it probably would be best to be at Arkansas, but whenever you get thrown that much money and you're that high of a pick, that means an organization thinks that much of you as a prospect.
3: I guess what I know, again, it's the Mets.
1: Yeah.
3: It's the Mets, and Mets are going to Met. I would have thought that if you really wanted Carson Wiggins, you could have got him late as the third round.
1: But the thing is,
3: I would like to know how high he was on everybody else's draft board that the Mets thought they needed to move right then and there, because of the two Arkansas pitchers that went, Hunter Dietz is a hell of a lot more ready to pitch in the major leagues than Carson Wiggins is.
1: And falling to the Yankees, I was sad because the White Sox were the pick right above the Yankees. So I was just praying so that way it would be Hagen Smith and Hunter Dietz together, and I would have been happy. But whenever you have a pitcher like...
3: You still may get him. I'm not convinced that Hunter Dietz ends up pitching for the Yankees. I mean, the Yankees have a tendency to trade a lot of those prospects. So while I have visions of him being in pinstripes and I'm excited about it, he's going to have to really come out and he's going to have to really shine over these next few years for the Yankees to go, okay, he's a guy we can't give up.
1: Mm-hmm. And if it works out, that's going to be awesome, because then you'll have a two-headed starting rotation between Cam and Dietz. Like, that would be awesome for your future. If that works out, because the Yankees, you're right, are an organization that love to trade their younger pieces. But for Wiggins, he's sitting on the opposite side with the Mets. And say if things don't work out for him, and as a prospect, he flames out, like, he's going to be probably, out of all of the guys that are on the list of prospects in the first round, one of the guys that will be majorly scrutinized, because the Mets are a flaming house right now. And unfortunately, the Mets see you in a couple of years as the water to put it out. But if you're not going to be able to, then you're just adding on your gas at that point.
3: Yeah, and that's where if I'm Carson Wiggins, man, I really got to think about this. But the problem is you don't have that long to think about it. I mean, they're gonna throw that money in. They're gonna throw the money in front of you. You're gonna have the opportunity to sign. But if I have any doubts, I come back to college. If I have any doubts about whether or not I am fully healthy, I come back to college, because I don't want the Mets thinking that they've got a lemon. And I don't want their front office grimacing over the fact that I'm still not healthy, I'm still having to work, I'm still, you know, rehabbing and on my way back. I want my new team to feel like, yeah, we did the right thing. I know a lot of people were raising their eyebrows over this one, but He's proven that he's worth every penny we signed him to, and I very seriously doubt, depending on how bad they want their other picks, I very seriously doubt he gets the full amount of what he's worth, considering what they have to go around. Which, you're the Mets, I would think you would have more money than that, but
1: they probably do have more money. But sometimes I just go, man, how willing are you to actually throw out that money? Because there's some certain points where you go, hey, look, they threw it out for Juan Soto and Francisco Lindor. Then you go, why is the rest of the team so bad? Why aren't you throwing out more to fill up the other spots, man? Cool, you got two great pieces, but if they're filled in with...
3: And they may not have Lindor for very much longer, because there's rumors that they're going to trade Francisco Lindor.
1: So then it's just going to be Juan Soto and friends? Oh, that's great. Yeah, that's wonderful. Congratulations,
3: well, I mean, look,
1: Carson
3: this,
1: Wiggins.
3: Look, Juan Soto took the money, right?
1: Yeah.
3: And Aaron Judge was right. People laughed at Aaron Judge. Aaron Judge was right. You're going to have a better chance to win being with the Yankees. And the Yankees really, I think the Yankees offered him the exact same thing that the Mets did. It was just like over a longer period of time, so it wouldn't have been as much per year.
1: Mm-hmm.
3: And one's like, hey, I want to be a Met. Okay, go be a Met. But understand, being a Met, this is what the Mets do.
1: Right. And because they're so bad, they're one of the most highly scrutinized teams in the MLB. And then it just unfortunately brings me back to comparing Hunter Dietz to Carson Wiggins. Because for Dietz, he's walking into a scenario to where if he properly develops, there's actually a framework of how it'll work out perfect for him, where he will be the number two starter next to Cam, or potentially third if Gerrit Cole is still around. While for Carson Wiggins, walking into it, there's no plan for the Mets.
3: No, I think the plan is you're our guy.
1: Yeah, hurry up, please develop. We need you.
3: We need you by about year two and a half of all this. All right. We may in fact rush you before you're really ready to pitch at that level, because that's just what we do.
1: Please don't flame out like your brother, like he's doing in Chicago right now. Please don't.
3: Right, I just thought of something for you. The reason the White Sox don't get scrutinized more is because the Cubs make just as bad of moves as the Mets do.
1: Bingo.
3: And because the Cubs are more beloved in Chicago, the White Sox kind of fly under the radar. Whereas the Mets, you're dealing with the Yankees, and that's just a shadow you can't get out of, but you have to make smarter decisions than what they've made. I wish the best for Carson Wiggins. There's part of me that thinks that he should come back. I don't see him doing that, though.
1: No.
3: First round pick, that kind of money.
1: That's
3: even
1: stupid
3: if it's
1: money.
3: Not the full allotment, he's gonna sign with the Mets. And I hope he's successful. I'd like to see him be successful. Coming up next here on 92.1 The Ticket and the 92.1 The Ticket app. Cal doesn't like to say I.
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3: 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So glad that you're hanging out with us. Don't forget, you can always text us on the High Impact Analytics text line at 479-587-9921. That's 479-587-9921. Feel like everybody's actually getting back to work today. At least that's what the traffic told me. Now, Levi will tell you, I am notorious for leaving my apartment late to get here. Notorious for it. Reason being, theoretically, it should be no longer than 15 minutes door to door, 10 minutes door to door, depending on traffic. And last week, there was no traffic whatsoever. It's easy to get in. It was easy to get out of the. It was easy to get out of the turn onto College. It was easy to get down College. It was easy to get here. And I fooled myself into thinking, well, yeah, that's what's going to be like this week because everybody's on vacation. No, apparently everybody's back. And I had a pretty adventurous drive to work. People going slow. People whipping in and out of traffic, trying to get into turn lanes because they were extremely impatient. So, yeah, it made for, not quite a Fast and the Furious action movie, but it did keep me with my phone handy, ready to dial 911 at any second because I was prepared to see a wreck today.
1: You were on your toes the whole time?
3: Yeah, I knew getting out, like, it took me, when I went to the entrance/exit of my apartment complex, I sat there for at least 5 minutes today.
1: Really?
3: Waiting for traffic to clear up so I could actually get across and head northbound. And
1: that's usually not even that bad when we're just like doing something casual.
3: Yeah, I'm like, oh, it's going to break. I'll get a break here in a second. And nope. Once one set of cars would go through on the northbound side, the southbound side would be right there by the entrance, going way too fast for me to pull out without causing a wreck and not just hurting myself but hurting others. So I sat there for a lot longer than what I did, which made me have to drive faster to get here. But as usual, I got behind somebody who was in no hurry. And also got behind someone that was in more of a hurry than I was, and they were just going in, and they were switching lanes till they could get into the turn lane. I'm like, holy crap. I mean, they were just kind of darting in and out of traffic in a car that you probably shouldn't do it. They had a Cadillac, an older Cadillac sedan. I'm like, dude, this is moves that a Corvette makes, a 60s Corvette, because it's a shorter car. Not what you do. And just kept waiting for him to cause an accident. I could tell that was a male driver. That dude, I don't think women are near as impatient as men are.
1: I will agree on that one.
3: That had to be a male driver. But enough of that crap. Let's talk about Malik Thomas, who dropped 30 on the Detroit Pistons yesterday.
1: Going ham.
3: In the NBA Summer League. I mean, good God. 30 rebounds, 4 assists. Had 4 steals, by the way. Had 4 three-pointers made, which I think you and I both agreed that was one skill that was going to translate. That was one skill that was going to translate from college to the pros, is that he would be a good three-point shooter. And I'm trying not to get overly excited. I really am, because it's 30 points in a summer league game, which might mean absolutely nothing,
1: especially when it gets like 10 minutes off the bench in Cleveland.
3: Yeah, I mean, it may mean absolutely nothing. It might mean everything. Because Cleveland may be saying to themselves, all right, we got ourselves a steal. Or they may be saying to themselves, all right, you did this in summer league. Let's see what you do in training camp against guys that have been in the league for a number of years. Let's see how you score with with much better, much better, craftier grown men defending you versus guys who are teetering on the point of making a roster. So you never want to read too much into Summer League, good or bad, for those that are worrying about Darius Acuff struggling. I mean, it's showing that for Acuff struggles, it's showing the things that he needs to work on.
1: Right.
3: But also keep in mind that the Kings would not have drafted him that high if they did not have a plan for him and they did not think that he could actually lead the organization. Now, granted, every draft pick's a risk. And Acuff may turn out to be a hell of a lot better than what he's playing right now in Summer League. He may turn out to be worse. I doubt it's going to be worse. So don't. The Summer League is just it. Your real, true litmus test of what these guys are going to be are within their first 3 months in the NBA. And they're both going to experience ups and downs. But Malik Thomas was a guy that I think we all thought would go in the first round. And when it played out that he didn't, he was off the board almost immediately in the second, but it was somewhat of a head-scratching move because we thought, all right, this kid must know something. This is why he stayed in the draft. He's not going to be taken in the second round. Somebody's going to take him in the first, and he doesn't want to risk it. I think he ended up in a good situation if he can make the team, and dropping 30 against the Pistons is certainly a way to show Cleveland, hey, I got something.
1: Mm-hmm.
3: And John Calipari doesn't like to say, I told you so. Oh, wait, yeah, he does. And here he is talking with John Wall.
0: For me, look at that floater. You know the floater. This kid right here, that people missed on him. Don't make that. Don't do that and make him win. They missed on him. I told you.
7: I said he should have been a first-round pick.
1: Right in the middle, Malik Thomas was making a four-point play.
3: And that's Cal. He will always have his players back. And the longer Cal continues to be the voice for a guy like Malik Thomas, and this is something Cal's going to need to pay attention to him through the season. I know it's going to be hard when you're recruiting, when you're breaking down film, when you're trying to get your own team prepared to play games. He's going to need to pay attention to Malik Thomas, and in as many press conferences as he can. Look, if Malik Thomas has a year that mirrors what he did, or even half of what he did in that game, and is contributing meaningful minutes to the Cavaliers, and is one of the reasons for their success, he needs to bring that up in as many press conferences as he can. He needs to find an excuse to do it, which Cal is good at. Cal's very good at getting a question going on for about 5 minutes and taking it in directions that you didn't intend to. You're like, dude, I'm just looking for a 30-second quote. I'm just looking for something in here about J.J. Andrews. He needs to take a question about J.J. Andrews, and he needs to turn it into Malik Thomas. And the reason he needs to do that is because if Malik Thomas turns out to be everything Cal says he is, NBA GMs will notice, they will listen, and he can continue to stump for his players, and who knows, maybe it helps somebody on next year's team get drafted a little bit higher. That's what you have to do if you're John Calipari.
1: I mean, Cal's been the marketing genius this whole run for guys trying to get into the NBA. Don't forget that Cal was trying to make that push for Trevin Brazil to go in the first round. And the thing is, I think that push helped because he wasn't that far off.
3: No.
1: With Brazil going at pick 35 right behind Malik Thomas. So honestly, with Cal being the campaign man, I think that works in everybody's favor if that continues to happen.
3: Well, and the good thing about what Cal does is, as a parent, if I've got a kid that wants to play in the NBA and is at Overtime Elite or one of these prep schools or academies, and I put it this way, you know, okay, like, you're Marcus Spears, you're going to know whether or not your kid's good enough to play in the NBA, even though he can't play in the NBA this coming year. You're going to know that. if I'm savvy enough to know that my kid's going to play in the NBA, I want him playing at Arkansas, not just because he's going to be better prepared to play in the NBA, although that's a big part of it, but it's because Cal does a great job of defending his players and speaking up for his players. Cal, in a lot of ways, well, Cal's the best advocate for his players, and in some ways, he might be the best agent for his players. And the better Malik Thomas continues to do, the more Cal can toot his own horn about, we looked this guy ready. We had this guy ready. People overlooked him. I guarantee if your son comes here, because people overlook Malik Thomas and he's killing it in the NBA, your son will now go higher in the NBA draft. It's not completely true, but that's kind of what you got to sell, isn't it? I mean,
1: pretty much. It's as long as you continue to sell your guys, it's going to push the program forward and push these careers forward. I mean, think about it. Cal, even though SGA is he's MVP and world championship deep, Cal still sells of how good SGA is in certain press conferences. He sells how good Karl Anthony Towns is. And for that baseline of continuing to push his players and doing it with the current crop that's going in, all it's doing is helping. It's not one of those where I don't think we've heard any backlash from Cal being able to push his players out there. Have you? Have you heard of
3: I don't think there's been a single parent complaint about, hey, John, don't talk my kid up. Don't help him. Don't try and help him improve his draft status.
1: Oh, my goodness, Cal. Stop making my kid money. Why'd you do that? Have you seen taxes? No, they're like, oh, no, you're pushing him into a different tax bracket and getting him closer and closer to his dream of the NBA.
3: Well, and I know he's not the only coach out there that will advocate for his players. He just seems to be the most willing to get in front of a mic to do it. Now, granted, we're paying real close attention because we are talking about Arkansas players here. This is an Arkansas-centric show, obviously. If John Shire's out there doing it for Duke players, I just haven't heard him do it. I haven't really heard Mike Krzyzewski do it prior to him. But I'll be honest, I really wasn't paying all that much attention to whether or not they were talking to the media about their players. Because when I was covering the NBA, I didn't care what your college coach had to say. And if I was still covering the Cleveland Cavaliers, I don't know that I'd care what John Calipari had to say. I might use it for... Look, if I thought he was right, I'd use it to further my argument.
1: Mm-hmm.
3: And if Malik Thomas turns out to be not that good, I will save it to say, hey, look, here's what his college coach says. And, you know, obviously our guy got influenced by him, and maybe you shouldn't. But being as a fact that this is an Arkansas show, and we care more about how Arkansas does than necessarily these guys do in the pros, what it translates to is if I'm a parent, I know I can trust him.
1: Right. I mean, I'm looking at this also from the perspective of, you're still trying to finish out your roster. If I'm Caleb Arrigo and you're still trying to like narrow down the points of where you go, I'm looking at this whole draft process that Cal's been on. What? He's probably been on a dozen, maybe Baker's dozen worth of podcasts and TV shows. And now, again, just national television talking up his players as much as he possibly can. If I'm Caleb Arrigo and I'm trying to narrow it down, wouldn't I want a guy that almost at every step of the way, he will make sure that he will be looking out for me and trying to push me in the right direction, trying
3: absolutely
1: to get me money?
3: Absolutely, it would. In fact, if I'm Caleb Arrigo and I'm watching that, I'm saying to myself, I could go to Arkansas. I could reclassify. I could go to Arkansas this year. Next year, I could be in the NBA draft. And I know this much, if Cal thinks I should go, he will talk me up, and I'll probably go higher than I could have even remotely expected.
1: Caleb Arrigo could be the one pushed up on the Dan Patrick Show, on Barstool, on ESPN, and wherever. It's just you got to get to Arkansas and perform. But that's the main thing is, do you want it at Arkansas, or do you want to go to BYU and that be the most likely place where you get cash? It's a lot of these players are in the catch-22 of college sports, of you could end up somewhere where the cash is wonderful, it's plentiful, it's flowing, but you may not have as many coaches that know what's right for you to develop. Or you go to a place like Arkansas. You go and get under Cal's tree where the majority of players that have been able to jump under it have been able to prosper at the next level.
3: You know, the only thing about going to BYU, though, is, and I could justify it if I'm Caleb Origo, look, if they're willing to pay me an obscene amount of money and I'm good, then why do I need Cal? Because if they're willing to go ahead and pay me now, then I will take that money. I will take that money and I will also go to the pros, which
1: I can understand, because there's also the factor of anything can happen in college, where say if Caleb Origo ended up at Arkansas or BYU, gets injured that first year. Well, then guess what? The thought of, he's going to be a one and done. Well, that's probably going to have to go out the window. He's going to at least need another year. But what if that turns into something else? And 1 year or 2 years turns into he uses up all five of his years. I mean, it's the thing of, I understand why kids continue to go, we need that cash.
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0: 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I am Eric G. Wasn't all good news for the Razorbacks in Summer League over the weekend. Yes, I know that you knew that. I know that you knew that you knew that I know that you knew that. Malik Thomas went and dropped 30, man. So Malik Thomas goes, has a massive 30-point game, despite the fact that the Cavs lose. No one cares if you win or lose in the Summer League. What matters is that you're doing something outstanding and getting everybody's attention, and Malik Thomas is certainly doing that. But it wasn't all good news. Trevor Brazil suffered a shoulder strain and was kept out of the Nuggets summer league game this past weekend against the Minnesota Timberwolves. The Nuggets play Oklahoma City on Tuesday. We'll see if he plays then. As far as his contract goes, it's 1 year, $3.57 million. It's not a huge deal, but if I am the Nuggets and I've got an excuse to keep him on ice and just make sure that he's healthy to go into training camp, I'll sit him out during a summer league game. I'm not saying summer league isn't important. It's important. More important for Trevin Brazil is how you perform in training camp against guys that have played in the NBA and logged serious, meaningful minutes in the NBA. And giving yourself an opportunity to play then, play them against guys like Aaron Gordon and Jokic, which he's going to be going against in practice, that's going to say a lot more about his value than what he's doing in a summer league game. It just will. And if he has to sit out a game, and even if he has to sit out this Oklahoma City game, I'm not all that worried, even though the Nuggets don't have just a ton of money tied up in him right now. Go out and earn that money in training camp. I wouldn't worry so much about summer league if I'm him.
1: Oh, I'm with you as well. Maybe he gets maybe one more in there, but if not, it doesn't really matter. It's, can you gel with Nikola Jokic, Aaron Gordon, and all of them so that way you can actually get good rotational minutes and leave a mark and get a contract that way? And so that way you can spin this rookie one for the couple of years you'll have it. You'll be able to spin it into long-term financial success. I mean, right now it's good to just get some reps and understand the organization more, because that's what this is. It's basically like it's the honeymoon phase a little bit of just trying to get each other, understand how you operate, understand the higher-ups and officials and other coaches that you'll be seeing on a day-to-day basis. But this isn't stuff to worry about. It's what's going to happen in 2-3 months. Where you're going to be meeting with, oh yeah, just one of the greatest players ever, Nikola Jokic. Meeting with Jamal Murray, who is another Cal guy that you'll probably be able to bond with. It's meeting with those guys and trying to establish a rapport with them so that way you'll be able to last at least 82 games and keep your time on an NBA roster.
0: Well, and the other thing that I would say that Trevor Brazil's got going in his favor, and this is why I'm not stressing at all over what happened about him not playing in a summer league game because of a strained shoulder and worrying about the injury bug biting him. Remember, the Nuggets did move up to get him. Okay, yeah, it was the second round, but they did move up to get him. So obviously they saw something in him they wanted. And if I'm looking at him as a guy that might be able to replace Aaron Gordon, which is kind of what I'm looking at him as right now, I'm looking at him as a guy that can replace Aaron Gordon in the future, because Aaron Gordon is going to get older and he's also going to be more expensive. And I don't necessarily want to go into that second apron, or I've got the salary cap to deal with. And there comes a point where even a guy like Aaron Gordon can become a cap casualty. It's like, all right, we've paid him X amount and seriously, his production's diminishing. Well, we got this young guy in Trevin Brazil that we're not paying as much, and we'll just bring him along.
1: Yeah, and just show that Aaron Gordon can do the exact same thing. And if he slides right in there and you can get him on the cheap compared to Aaron Gordon, congratulations, you've done your job.
0: Yeah, so, I mean, this again, the overreactions that we get sometimes in summer league to me are kind of hilarious. Good. good and bad.
1: Like the firestorm about Darius A. Cup these past couple days. I'm like, all right, I'm going to just turn my laptop off and we're not going to look at it. But I've been... The Trevor Brazil stuff just doesn't worry me that much. And if I'm Cal, I'm making sure that I'm also... Again, you are touting up Malik and Darius A. Cup. Make sure you put the time in for Trevor Brazil so that way you can also look back at some of your guys that are on your roster and be like, hey, even if you're saying one of those where... You're instead of going to be a one and done, maybe you turn out to be one of those guys where you're going to be in college for 4 or 5 years. Look at Trevin Brazil. Look at the time and effort and the pain and struggle that he's been through. You know where he is now? Second round. He's in the NBA. He's making money. He did it under my watch.
0: Well, and that ultimately is going to help him through all this, through all the pain that he has to go through all the setbacks. If anybody's built to overcome any of that, it's Trevin Brazil. Trevin Brazil is built to overcome whatever obstacles are thrown in his way because he's been through so much adversity during his college career. This is nothing to him. And hopefully he gets to play against Oklahoma City on Tuesday. I'd kind of like to see him. I'd like to see him especially go against Oklahoma City's first-round draft pick, that big man, see if he can't get the better of it.
1: Oh, Ademara. Oh, that would be fun to see if Brazil can go up against a big man like that. Because even though he went up against some stout guys, I just don't know if he went up against tall. He didn't went up against super tall.
0: Well, no, he didn't. But, again, you went against Ruben Chinalu, who's one of the most physical players in college basketball.
1: But there's a difference between 6'11 center and 7'3. There's a little difference.
0: Can you get the better of a 6'11 guy that people haven't been pleased with right now over his development?
1: I mean, Damar sitting at 7'3", man, that's scary. But at the same time, if you're Trevin Brazil, you came to the NBA for a reason. It's not like you came there to be frightened by a 7'3" dude. It's like, no.
0: I'm gonna go against him and beat. Just out. All you have to do with those guys is out physical them.
1: Absolutely. Which
0: it's almost guys like that, just make sure that they don't do their job. Your job is to make sure that they can't do theirs.
1: Plus, I would like the opportunity to have a Trevin Brazil poster in the summer league. I think that would be hilarious and awesome.
0: Yeah, but I'm just keep thinking about the 7'3" guy that people aren't happy with right now. So maybe you got a chance to go get the better of him. All right, coming up next here on 92.1 The Ticket and the 92.1 The Ticket app. Who's your pick to click this season for the Razorbacks? Yeah, I know. We've done stuff like this already, but is there one guy not named Quincy Rhodes that's really going to stand out there?
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0: 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I am Eric G. Coming up at 7:20, we'll tell you whether or not John Calipari is going to actually add to this year's roster. Looks like that could be happening in the next couple of weeks. And we'll take a deeper dive at 7:40 into the Major League Baseball draft and tell you which Diamond Hogs and possibly future Diamond Hogs we may or may not see on next year's roster based on where they got picked. But right now it's time to talk a little Razorback football as we get ready for SEC Media Day. So far, no announcement on who the Razorbacks are taking to SEC Media Days. The only reason I'm interested in that is I think you have to take Quincy Rhodes. I just want to know who the guy is from Memphis, because you'd be crazy not to take at least one Memphis transfer with you. You need a guy that's been with Ryan Silverfield and can answer a lot of questions about him. And it's not like Quincy Rhodes can't, but Quincy Rhodes, even though he was recruited by him, has really only played for Ryan Silverfield for a few months. I need somebody that's played for him a year or a couple of years to really kind of get into the weeds on what Ryan Silverfield is and isn't, and why it's going to work here at Arkansas. I'm also, again, interested in if Ryan Silverfield can make any sort of impression on the rest of the SEC. And if he doesn't, it's no big deal, because maybe Arkansas needs to fly. I mean, heck, I don't know if you can fly any more under the radar than what they are, but maybe that's the way Ryan Silverfield likes it, is the fact that nobody's paying attention to us whatsoever. Nobody expects anything, and I can just continue to sell this to my guys.
1: I mean, honestly, that's fair. I mean, that might just be the thing of like, we're all the way at the bottom. Y'all don't care, so guess what? We're just going to make moves.
0: Yeah. We'll just keep doing what we're doing. We'll stay over here in our own little corner and be quiet. And while you worry about what Lane has to say or Steve Sarkisian or you're more intrigued by Georgia, we'll just continue to quietly build over here. And then in a year or two, when you're saying, well, wait a second, how did Arkansas get good? Well, we're going to tell you that you should have been paying attention to us the entire time, but you weren't.
1: And then we'll hit you like a frying pan in a very volatile argument.
0: That's the way I'm hoping is Arkansas just sort of sneaks up on everybody this year and over the next couple of years. Of course, if you sneak up on people this year, you usually can't do that 2-3 years in a row because then everybody expects you to be good and they start preparing for that. But when it comes to players this year, I mean, and I hate that term click to pick or pick to click or whatever, because you use that generally in a pregame show and it's, hey, which guy's really going to, I mean, it's just another way of saying which guy's going to stand out today, which guy's going to have a good game. And in a way, we're kind of asking right now, which guy's going to have a good year, but I want to throw the caveat in it. Which guy are we not talking about enough that could have a great year? Because if I say my click to pick is Sutton Smith, that's kind of it's a layup. There's not much thought put into it. Yeah, I saw him in spring, and I think he's a pretty good running back, and he's versatile, and there's so many different ways you could use him in the offense, mainly in the passing game.
1: Mm-hmm.
0: I love the fact that you could line him up at receiver, and he can make a great impact. To me, it's kind of a no-brainer. So I'm trying to think of guys that we're not really talking about right now that are going to have good seasons. And that really takes out all the running backs because we talk a lot about Braylon Russell. We've talked a lot about Cam Settles. We've talked a lot about Sutton Smith. On offense, Levi, I really think it leaves only the tight ends that we haven't talked about all that much.
1: Right. That does make sense because if you look at the tight end group, the majority of it's new faces, and we also just don't know how the tight ends are going to be utilized compared to what they were in the system last year.
0: Yeah, that's a very good. I do know that they'll be split out. We call them tight ends, big receivers.
1: I mean, I'm glad we've progressed from them just being extra offensive linemen, so I'll take that. Because what I've known for the majority of my time in college and the teams that I cover, they were just like, oh yeah, that's just an additional big guy that occasionally we throw to. But the one I will circle the whole time because of what he did last year and his potential, Jaden Platt, with his athleticism, if it works out at the tight end group, he's going to be successful. I'm not going to compare to any of the other tight ends that have had success here at Arkansas because I don't know if he'll jump up to be what Hunter Henry was. But, I mean, that athleticism that he showcased at both A&M and here, it can translate. It just you need to put him in the right scheme for him to shine.
0: Well, he's kind of the guy. I mean, of all the people that you've talked about, he's really the one that probably has the best chance. The thing I like about him is that the thing I like about any tight end is I look at them as red zone threats because they're so big, they're hard to cover. One, generally, you've got to put a linebacker on them, and they're faster than linebackers. Most defensive backs can't cover them, and it just feels like they're always open in the end zone once you get down in that area. And I never felt like Bobby Petrino took enough advantage of his tight ends. And maybe that's the thing that'll change this year about this year's offense is that you will see more emphasis on the tight ends, especially in the red zone. And it gives not only Platt an opportunity, but everybody else in that group an opportunity to score a lot of points. So if you're playing Yahoo Fantasy's college football, You might want to overdraft on tight ends because they could get you a ton of touchdowns this year.
1: Oh, absolutely. And I know you said that we've also been kind of like, we've been draining these groups dry because we've been just running through them. I think there's one wide receiver that has kind of gotten the least amount of notice.
0: Chris Marshall?
1: I was going to say that's the opposite because we all expect from Boise State, like, the athleticism we know is there.
0: Donovan Fupel?
1: I was thinking Ismail Cece. He's kind of been the guy that hasn't been talked about. Again, didn't play much last year because of injury, but whenever he's had the shot in practices and from what everything's been said by all the coaches, that CeCe's been proving himself and that he's been really putting in work. I guess that also shows you, though, of like the level, the floor that everyone is at whenever it comes to the wide receiver group, because we're talking about, what, 5 to 6 wide receivers that could easily go out there and break out next year?
0: Yeah. I mean...
1: Because, like, Jamari Hawkins is probably at the top, but then you go Fapel, you go CeCe, Courtney Crutchfield, C.J. Brown.
0: Marshall's there. I mean, Hawkins, the transfer from Memphis, is also there. They're loaded at receiver. The question is can they utilize all of them? And what you want is a situation where guys feel underutilized because you're spreading the ball around a whole hell of a lot. I mean, the receiving core that they built just screams that you're going to be able to throw the ball to a bunch of different guys and they're going to be able to make plays. It's just a matter of them being able to actually make plays. That's one of the big things about this receiving core is I felt like over the last couple of years you were void of playmakers.
1: Right, and I mean the core we mentioned, we didn't even mention Jelani Watkins and Antonio Jordan. Like, that shows you if you can go 8 deep and you and I could basically sit here and play rock, paper, scissors on which one of these wide receivers is going to be the breakout one, that tells you you made a really good core of wide receivers to build around. Now it just comes back to either KJ or AJ to be that dynamic of a quarterback to get these guys involved.
0: I mean, make no mistake about it. I would say that at every position at offense, quarterback, running back, wide receiver, tight end, you're good. I don't know if there is a great one. I don't think you have a great running back. I don't know if you have a great receiver. I think maybe Marshall or Hawkins might be the closest thing you have to a great receiver. I think you've got some guys there that are probably NFL caliber. But when you say great, like number one NFL type guy that's going to have a long career, like Des Bryant,
1: or like a Julio Jones or something like that. Yeah,
0: somebody like that. I don't know that you have that guy, but you've got a lot of good ones.
1: The main thing that I wouldn't be shooting for that right now, for me, it's I need to find a guy that projects well and actually gets to the NFL. You know, like Isaac Tesla, guy you had a couple of years ago that was underutilized. If you have guys like that, that if they just get their moment to shine, they can really work it out, utilize them and actually put them in spots to succeed. That's pretty much the biggest shortcoming of Sam Pittman's tenure, is he had a lot of guys that he didn't put in spots to succeed. Don't do that. But if you have guys that you believe can truly be utilized and be helpful in your game, figure out how to involve them in the offense, even if that means doing some stuff that might be a little wild. Go ahead and do it if you believe it gets your best athletes out there.
0: Yeah, you know, it's and that's the thing. I don't know that Arkansas. In the SEC, normally, look, if you're going to win conference championships, you need those guys. Mm-hmm. You need at least, if you're going to win conference championships in the SEC, you need a few of those guys on your team. You don't have to have all of them, but I mean, look, Georgia's been able to win with mediocre quarterbacks, but they've been great at a lot of other positions. If you're going to win, all right, if you're going to win, you really need you really need some of those guys. Arkansas can win with what they have. There's just a ceiling on what they can achieve. But I don't think anyone here is saying, oh, God, it's SEC championship or bust.
1: Right.
0: I think what people are saying is that in order for Arkansas to, we just want Arkansas to compete this year. That's all we really want, right, is a chance for them to win more than they lose.
1: It's while you and I have been complaining about Ryan Silverfield and his quotes being generic, I have a feeling a lot of the fans are complaining about the roster being generic. Again, there's not a standout personality. There's not a true standout athlete. You have a whole bunch of guys that are considered athletes, that are considered genetic freaks that could do something. It's the what-if zone does not only operate for the coaching in their talk. It's for the roster, and you want someone to really bounce out within the first couple weeks to show that they can do something.
0: Well, and it can't be, it cannot be lost on the athletic department that you're not gonna win at a high level with a roster like this. The roster might be good enough to win you six games, might be good enough to win you 7-8, depending on how tough the schedule turns out to be. Like, all that is, you know, and by all accounts, it might be the toughest schedule in all of college football. Now, whether or not that remains true throughout the season depends on how these other teams Arkansas plays perform.
1: Mm-hmm.
0: But it cannot be lost on a guy like Hunter Yurecek. It's like, look, if we really want to take it to the next level, we've got to get more NIL money. Because if that's all that it really takes, if it's just really coming down to me offering you more money than Tennessee or Ole Miss or who the hell ever, then I just got to come up with that kind of money and be able to, I just need to be able to outspend my opponents.
1: Mm-hmm.
0: And maybe that's what it is. And right now, Arkansas seems hell-bent not to do that,
1: I guess.
0: I mean, I throw that with a question mark because I get the feeling that the financial commitment is something we're going to see next year. It's just not something. It's not this year. You kind of got to limp along, win with what you have, and then next year's where we really see that financial commitment kick in, and maybe you get that roster that you've been wanting.
1: Right. It's for this first year. It's Ryan Silverfield and everyone financially getting their bearings about themselves, about figuring out the environment where you can operate, how you can operate, and the do's and don'ts of what you can do. And once that's all figured out by Silverfield and he gets his first year under himself in the SEC, then you can make other moves elsewhere. And which, it's just one of those things where until you have, and the biggest thing for me is just figuring out on this roster who you believe and who will actually cut it at the SEC level. Because then you can figure out who you can, I hate saying this term, but we're pretty much closer to free agency now. Throw guys back into free agency, and that way you can fill up your roster with guys that can actually translate to the SEC level.
0: Oh, it wouldn't shock me one bit, even if you had a successful season this year, which to me is getting to a bowl game, if you saw just as much turnover next year because you have more money to spend and you're able to upgrade at positions, that would not surprise me at all. And what I'm thinking is that what Ryan Silverfield's plan is all right, I'm going to oversign as many incoming high school kids as I can, because I think Arkansas, last time I checked,
1: it's like 24.
0: Yeah, 24 commitments. So I just keep signing high school kids. I bring them in. That's going to be my core. But some of these guys that transferred in or some of these guys have been around a little bit longer, still have some eligibility, I might get rid of them and then bring in a whole new crop of guys because I have more money to spend on them. And I can go out and I can get that higher. I can go out and get that higher level kid next year.
1: Mm-hmm.
0: And if we have a bowl game under our belt and we did kind of overachieve with this roster, now not only do I have more money to give, but I've got something to sell them on the fact, hey, we're building something here.
1: Right.
0: All right, we took the first step. Those guys aren't quite good. The guys that I have aren't quite good enough to get us to the next place. You are. And that's why I'm willing to pay you $3 million to come play football here at Arkansas or whatever the case. I mean, you're going to need
1: quite a bit.
0: You're going to need those high-priced players to win if you want that kind of winning.
1: Right, and I'm also going to say this number so that way I can give my eyes some room, because my vision while I was looking at the word redshirt senior about five times about made me want to go cross-eyed over here. But you're going to have between 18 and 20 guys that are redshirt seniors. So already, you've got enough guys to replace who's leaving. It's just going to be who's going to hit the transfer portal, and there's still quite a bit that will. So it's going through that rotation to see who can fill it out. Oh, by the way, a guy that I'll be looking forward to on the defensive side, Hunter Osborne. That's the guy I'm going to be circling the whole time, because it seems like that's the highly touted guy on the defense, on the defensive line, that is not named Quincy Rhodes, that everyone's circling like, yeah, if we're going to have another breakout guy, Hunter Osborne will be it.
0: Soles is my guy. And we're talking about him, but Soles is my guy. Soles will be the guy that has the year that I think the reason he's going to have a big year is that people are going to try and tie Quincy Rhodes up, and that's going to leave him free to go. That's going to leave him free to go after the quarterback. And don't be surprised if he actually has more sacks than Quincy Rhodes does. It's not because he's a better player. It's because Quincy Rhodes has so taken the attention of every offensive coordinator and every offensive line coach that there's just not enough guys to keep everybody blocked. And that's where I think Soles has that big year this year.
1: I mean,
0: because you can't keep him blocked.
1: I think that's fair, and I wonder how David Oakey fits into all this. If he's going to be like that top defensive tackle out of the whole situation, is able to slide that right in next to Quincy Rhodes, or is there someone else in mind that Ryan Silverfield and crew have in mind to go on that defensive front? I mean, there's a lot of it's a lot of mixing and matching this team can do to have success, which that's wonderful that you have a lot of athletes to slide in, but that could also lead. I'm always one of those that having the variety can sometimes put you in a disadvantage, because instead of having maybe one true set you like to go to, because you have so many things to select from, maybe it's one of those where you get almost like shell-shocked, like kid in the candy store of like, oh, I have all these options. It's great. I'm in the ice cream store, 30-something flavors. It's like, no, just find something that screams you, that you can work with, that allows everybody to kind of get settled down instead of having the choices that you have. Variety sometimes, to me, leads to overload.
0: 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Coming up.
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0: am Eric G. It's a good day to be alive. Weather's going to be good today, man. I think I looked. It's only going to get into about the 80s, so not too bad. If it's going to be humid, but if you wanted to get out and do a little golf today, go do a little tennis, just make sure that you hydrate. Maybe do a little pickup basketball at the park. It's all good today, man, because you're not going to be you're not like Louisiana death heat or Florida death heat.
1: Where you're going to have the frying pan outside so that way you can cook an egg while you do your daily activities.
0: I mean, look, we're not Phoenix where it's going to get up to 113th. No, it's great. Ugh. It's in the 80s. Look, it's humid, yes. But ladies, your hair will look great. Your skin will look well, your hair won't look great. Your skin will look fantastic. Humidity does wonders for the skin, not so much for the hair. And when you've been married a while, you learn all these things. Let's talk about what's going on with Razorback basketball, because there is a chance that John Calipari could add to this year's team here in the next couple of weeks. As we're waiting to see what happens with Davion Thompson, who right now is a commit for the 2027 season. And John Calipari was up at the EYBL circuit in Las Vegas this past weekend. How convenient that you're Cal and you could go to Vegas and watch your guys play Summer League and also watch the EYBL. And yes, it's no coincidence that it's all right there in one sitting. But Thompson, who's a 6'2" guard, averaged about 12 points, 3 rebounds, 3 assists this year. Went about 2 from 18 in the EYBL. Again, if you're already committed and John Calipari likes you, I don't think he's going to back off just because of one performance. But there is an opportunity for him to reclassify. And he could actually join this year's recruiting class with the Arkansas Razorbacks. Now, what does that do for Arkansas? What does that do for Thompson? Does he have a better shot of playing next year? Does he have a better shot at playing this year? That's the interesting thing. I would think for him, even if you didn't get as many minutes as you wanted to with the Razorbacks this year, being a year in John Calipari's system for the next year would be a great advantage. Unless, and I don't know with the age thing, would he be eligible for next year's draft or not? But if I wanted a leg up in college, I'd go ahead, reclassify, and join the Razorbacks this year and get what I could out of it, but look at next year as the year where I've got a year under my belt, and I know what I'm doing as a college player.
1: Yeah, to get for Davion Thompson, as long as you can get to Arkansas as fast as you possibly can within a reasonable time frame, the more time you have under Cal, the better it's going to be for him. And the thing is things continue to change in the landscape with new and new prospects always jumping up. It's one of those where it feels like for Cal and for anywhere in college, it's for spots, it's first come, first serve. So if you end up taking your time and maybe trying to wait it out to the 2027 class and jump in there, I feel like it does him a detriment because there's still going to be open roster spots for next year's team. And it feels like for the upcoming class for 2027, it's guard heavy, very guard heavy. And like the biggest one that's going to be circling the pool now that Marcus Spears Jr. is committed to Texas, I mean, the one that everyone's going to be looking at is Beckham Black. Again, the brother of Anthony Black. And there's a lot of people around Arkansas that are pointing towards Beckham like, hey, by the way, come to your brother's alma mater. Why not? And so if I'm Davion Thompson, I'm like, ha, that's wonderful. I'm getting to Arkansas as soon as possible. You're not taking my spot.
0: Yeah.
1: That you ain't taking it from me.
0: Well, and look, Cal has no problem playing as many guards on the floor. I mean, look, I think if Cal would, look, we always talk about Cal knowing that he needs big men, right?
1: Correct.
0: And this year's front court looks like, I mean, especially if you're able to get Caleb Origo to reclassify, this year's front, think about this. You could get Thompson to reclassify. You could get Arrigo to reclassify. I mean, you're looking at a young team, but you're looking at a very talented young team for Arkansas that would probably have a lot of coaches in the SEC spooked a little bit about just how good they could be. A lot of potential there. Obviously, they'd have to go and prove it on the court. But if you get Caleb Arrigo, and we talk about how massive this front court could be for Arkansas this year, and how bad Cal knows he needs big guys, I think if Cal could and thought he could win, he'd just throw five guards out there. I think if Cal thought he could win with five guards, he wouldn't even recruit big man because he does such a good job of developing guards that he'd throw five guards out there.
1: I mean, at this point, some people still consider Billy Richmond a shooting guard, so that technically you could still rock him at the five. My biggest thing will be is say you get Davion Thompson to reclassify and to come into this year's team, and the same thing with Caleb Arrigo. Will the next offseason for Cal, will his biggest thing, instead of it being going to get freshmen, will it be retention?
0: Yeah. It's bring in a couple, you know, maybe about five guys. I mean, three that can play, two that might be projects, and then just retaining what you have. And the problem that you're going to have is, one, you could have the number one draft pick on this team this year. So let's go ahead and sign. I mean, who is not going to – if we look at who's already not coming back after this year.
1: Which that would be Jordan Smith Jr. and Mika Murinen.
0: All right. Billy Richmond's not coming back.
1: No, he's not.
0: And
1: Jeremiah Wilkinson?
0: Jeremiah Wilkinson's probably not coming back. I can't remember if he's a senior or not, but
1: – I'll take a look at the basketball roster if they've already got that up.
0: But I would think those four guys definitely aren't coming back.
1: They haven't updated the roster. It's just five on the roster on the website.
0: So I mean, but let's say those four definitely don't come back. If Arrigo reclassifies and as good as we think he is, he may be a one and done guy.
1: That is very true. Jeremiah Wilkinson will actually walk into this upcoming year as a junior.
0: Okay, so he could. He could theoretically come back, but we know that there's three that definitely won't be here next year. Correct.
1: Correct.
0: Muradin, if he lives up to his potential,
1: because he's in the teens right now. For the draft.
0: Yeah, Jordan Smith Jr. is not coming back. Potential number one overall pick, and Billy Richmond isn't coming back. So those three. Then it does come a point of being able to retain what you have. And constantly recruiting those guys, which I don't think Cal will have too much of a problem retaining most of his players. And him, maybe not. We're looking at this year as the team that goes past the Sweet 16. It might not be this year's team. It might be next year's team that does it because you're simply going to have more experience.
1: The guy you were looking at that's going to be a senior is actually Cooper Bowser. That's the one that he's going to be.
0: Okay.
1: He's going to be definitely out.
0: All right, so four guys.
1: Four.
0: Four that we know for sure, possibly five, that won't be back after this year.
1: So you basically sweep half of your main squad that will be playing.
0: Yeah, so you're going to need to retain some, but then you're going to have to bring in five new guys somewhere.
1: Right.
0: And whether it's all portal guys or whether it's guys through your recruiting class.
1: Right. So if you could keep the likes of Davion Thompson and Caleb Arrigo, and at minimum, say they don't get a lot of playing time this year, but you're able to at least keep them in the system and keep them in as big practice guys to help train up who will be playing, if you can retain them and get them in the system, that's going to help everything else, so that way you can implement them right back in for their what would be either sophomore or redshirt freshman. Oh wait, they wouldn't do redshirt freshman year, would they? Because technically the 5-year rule.
0: Yeah, you don't have redshirts anymore.
1: So it's just go right into your sophomore season and be able to be big contributors because you already know what the system is.
0: Well, and I think what's interesting about that is I think it's going to be harder to – I think it would be harder to keep a guy like Arrigo around than it would a guy like Thompson. Arrigo strikes me as the type of guy, if BYU's knocking on your door, they're going to throw him a whole lot of money. And – what he's going to equate that to, if I choose Arkansas over Brigham Young, that means there must be a guarantee at Arkansas that I'm not getting from Brigham Young. Because what Brigham Young is guaranteeing me is a whole lot of money.
1: Mm-hmm.
0: Okay, and they're probably guaranteeing me playing time. What Arkansas is guaranteeing me may not be financially what BYU is, but they're maybe talking more playing time, maybe talking about the fact that I could go pro after this. And for Arrigo, BYU may not throw him the type, may not even come close to throwing him the type of money.
1: Right.
0: That they threw A.J. DiBanista, because I don't think he is A.J. DiBanista.
1: Right.
0: He's a big guy, and look, he's a big, and bigs can command more money than probably what they should right now, but BYU may have a limit on him, and the financials may not be enough for him to say, yeah, I want to go spend time in Provo.
1: It's one of the weird predicaments that college players and universities are running into of trying to figure out how much an athlete's worth. And you're right, with like positional value, it's, are we going to hit a point where the center spot is not looked at, just kind of like how in the NBA where they don't value the centers as much?
0: Only if in the next few years you have a run, let's say it's 3 straight years of teams winning the national championship, advancing to the Sweet 16 and beyond, and the big men are a very minimal part of that.
1: They're just kind of average.
0: Yeah, if it's just kind of, and it's heavier on guard play, and guard play is what's getting you there, then I will see the cost for a big man going down. But
1: if like Florida doesn't.
0: Yeah, if size and physicality is what is prevailing the most in the NCAA tournament, and again, that's the only thing you're really judged on as a college basketball coach, then no, it will continue to be valued. And because there are less of them than there are guards, they will be able to command a higher price, because you might be a dynamic guard. You might be an NBA guard. But I can find a guy that might be half of what you are, and I might pay half, and I might get it. But because I've got a dynamic big man, and I've got a good nucleus, you might not be the thing that puts us over the hump, so I can let you go. You want to go someplace else, go someplace else. I'll take the kid with less skill that I'm going to pay less money to, because I've got everything else.
1: You might be the college equivalent of Jalen Brunson, but I've got a 7'2 guy that can stuff your stuff.
0: Yeah.
1: And whenever I look at these players, I don't blame them for going after the cash again, because you're trying to find the balance, if you are a coach and a player, of short-term and long-term success. But whenever we're looking at all this stuff, we're looking at the now. Because you can always worry about stuff 2, 3, 4, 5 years in the future. But the main thing is making sure you're okay from a day-to-day basis going on now. Because if you're not good now, then what does looking at the future actually do for you? It does nothing.
0: No. And that's the thing. I mean, if I'm a college coach, I do start to have to look at it like an NBA team. Okay, what positions do I value the most? What players am I willing to pay a high price for? How have I constructed my roster? What is the cost? You know, do we have a cap as far as what we're willing to spend? And if I decide that I don't want to get into a bidding war over a guy and don't want to keep going back to alumni asking more money, then I might make a financial decision on a player. Mm-hmm. I might take somebody that's not as good that will cost me less, because we've already paid a lot for our roster. And one more thing, even if it gets us a national championship, I don't know that my guys are willing to shell out that kind of cash.
1: I'm wondering if Cal is trying to get back to how he used to have rosters where he could develop more guys by stashing them. I'm wondering if that stash process.
0: Oh, I imagine that it is. It's sounding like that.
1: Where he's using the stashes of still having, since we're now in the 5-year rule, using the freshman year for a lot of guys of potential bench player or just guy that's going to be at Arkansas learning, and then we'll use that sophomore year to actually produce guys that aren't going to be the one and dones. And which, if that actually turns out and it works, that's awesome, because then that means that Paolo Semedo, Devion Thompson, and most likely Caleb Arrigo would be the first instances of that working. But the thing is he actually going to be able to get to see the payoff for that? Or we'll say, like, if Paolo Semedo doesn't get playing time, or Thompson or Arrigo, would they hit the transfer portal and this project ends up blowing up in Cal's face?
0: Oh, I could see it going both ways. I could see it going both ways, because I don't trust the patience of 18 to 19-year-olds. They're very impatient people. And if I'm not getting what I want right now, I don't want to work for it. I want to go someplace else where I am getting it. Coming up next here on 92.1 The Ticket and the 92.1 The Ticket app, which Diamond Hog taken in this year's draft will have the quickest impact on his...
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3: 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I am Eric G. Levi, I did something on Saturday I've never done before. I watched the Major League Baseball draft. Okay, hockey's the draft I care the least about, because I really have no clue who any

0: those guys are. I don't watch college hockey. I'm not following what's going on in Canada with junior hockey. I figure when they get to the Bruins, if they're good, that's when I can know who they are, because we don't talk about them.
1: Whenever I look at the hockey draft, my brain automatically goes, why is there a Z next to a K in your name? I can't. What does that sound make?
0: I just want to be here. I just want to listen to this because I think it's impressive that these people can pronounce all these names correctly.
1: Yes.
0: I've never been in a market where I can talk hockey. And thank God. And because of that, it's fallen so far on my periphery where at one point in my, that's kind of how I got my start in sports radio, was covering a minor league hockey team.
1: Really?
0: Yeah, it was the Oklahoma City Blazers. I was lucky enough to have an hour show with one of my fraternity brothers where we talked about the Oklahoma City Blazers, which, yes, it would have been a better podcast, but those did not exist in the 90s.
1: Oh, you so could have got ads for that.
0: Yeah, and I very much enjoyed the sport and liked talking about it and was following it, but you know, as I moved around,
1: priorities fall.
0: Yeah, things have to fall. Major League Baseball is number two behind that draft because, again, so many of these kids from high school. I don't watch high school. I'm not a baseball geek enough to keep up with all these high school kids like Harold Reynolds knew on Saturday. But because the draft was on and I knew that Hunter Dietz and Ryder Helfrich were going to be first-round picks, I had no idea about Carson Wiggins. And don't act like you did either.
1: Man, if you did.
0: Don't act like you knew Carson Wiggins was going in the first round. I don't think I saw a single mock draft that had him in the first round, so don't act like you're that guy that knew it. Don't act like it. All right, act like it. Especially if you're a Mets fan. But I watched. I watched it for the first time. And as I'm watching this, and I'm watching Hunter Dietz not come off the board as soon as I thought he would, it got me thinking, okay, which Razorback will have the chance to make the most immediate impact with his team? Which guy that we've seen has the opportunity
1: To make an immediate impact
0: or has the best chance to make an immediate impact? And for me, it's a guy in the fifth round.
1: We both had the same guy then.
0: It's Ethan McElvain, because he's a closer. He's got that closer mentality. And if the guy is able to get people out the way he is in college, and that velocity continues to stay about where it is in the high 90s, he should rise through the ranks pretty fast. And I would think that the Royals would be looking at him sooner rather than later as a guy they could possibly bring up as a closer. If not him, if not the Royals, then somebody's got to be looking as a closer. He's the guy I looked at and went, yeah, it's McElvain. He'll have the fastest ascent. Ryder Helfrich probably should, because he is the 15th overall pick. But I don't know what else the Diamondbacks have in their system. I don't know how loaded they are at catcher and how quickly Ryder Helfrich's going to adjust the catching, not hitting major league pitching, but catching major league pitching, and how quickly he's going to adapt to working with new guys. It's the biggest advantage he's got is he called like 95% of his games. He wasn't getting instruction from the dugout on what to do.
1: And I'm just wondering if teams will still allow him to do that. That's my thought process, because don't forget how micromanaged the MLB is compared to college baseball, where you have a lot more freedom to do stuff. And I think that's mainly because you're under DVH's banner, and whenever you have DVH's trust, he's willing to let you do certain things. Will Ryder Helfrich be given that same freedom with the Arizona Diamondbacks, a $1 billion organization?
0: He should, because that's one of the reasons why you drafted him. Yeah, he's an amazing catcher. Yes, he's a catcher that can hit, which is always been a rarity in Major League Baseball. But it's his ability to read batters It's his ability to connect with pitchers and know them as well as he knows the opposing team's pitcher. That's what really makes Ryder Helfrick great. That's what makes him a guy so good at his position, and that's why one day he's going to be an MLB manager.
1: Right. Oh, by the way, the person that's going to have the most immediate impact is Gabe Gackle. I've been thinking about it. It's like, it's got to be Gackle, right? Going to the Oakland A's, that are an incredibly young team, that are coming off of just trading away their top-end closer in Mason Miller a year or so ago to the Padres, and they're going to be looking for someone to probably fill that role. And we all know that when given the right spot, Gabe Gackle can actually shine. If I'm the Oakland A's or the Vegas A's or the Sacramento A's or whatever the A's want to be today, I'm looking at Gackle as, okay, future closer of the future. He is my guy that can step in and eventually be the person to shut down the place. Because he did it at Arkansas a little bit last year, but mainly the prior year when they went to Omaha. When Gackle was given his spot and he knew what he needed to do, he could lock in and be one of the best closers in the nation.
0: Guys that I look at may not play for the teams that they were drafted by, Hunter Dietz. I could see him being a trade piece for the Yankees in order for them to get somebody veteran at some point.
1: Even though we talked up Ryder Helfrick, I could also see Ryder Helfrick getting traded.
0: Yeah, I could also see Camden Kozel getting traded by the Marlins. Although that's a pretty good place for him to land. Guys that I think will come back to college. Colin Fisher. It won't be at Arkansas, but I think he'll come back to college. I mean, you're taking in the 13th round. I don't know if that's enough money. First of all, I don't think he's ready to pitch professionally at this point. I think Yahiel Aloy comes back, don't you?
1: I think so as well, just again because I think Yahiel knows that because of that injury, it hampered him. Because I think with Yahiel, if he gets the true time that we all know the true time and work, I think he could go probably about the ninth or eighth round, kind of like where Damian Ruiz went. Because Damian Ruiz went in the ninth round. I think he could go there as well.
0: Well, and there were also some guys that the Razorbacks had in the, you know, the Ben Cleary was taken in the 12th round, which kind of scares me. I'm almost thinking that he won't come back. You had that Willis Magnus guy seen by the Red Sox. Chris Diaz was taken by the Mariners. I don't know how much these guys want to try their luck versus come back and try and improve on their status. And that's the hardest thing about all this is like, will I really improve on my status or do I just want to go ahead and go for it now? Coming up next here on 92.1 The Ticket and the 92.1 The Ticket app, we'll tell you why going 6-6.
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0: The Ticket and the 92.1 The Ticket app with Levi Peckinpah. I am Eric G. And of course you on the High Impact Analytics text line at 479-587-9921. That's 479-587-9921 on three, or actually ESPN and their Football Power Index, or FPI, has rated the top 20 schedules in college football as far as strength of schedule goes. So these are the toughest schedules in college football. Number one, it's all you really care about, it's the Arkansas Razorbacks. Number one is the Arkansas Razorbacks. Number two is Oklahoma. Number three, Texas. Matter of fact, nine of the top 10 are SEC teams. This is great. It's Arkansas 1, Oklahoma 2, Texas 3, Kentucky at 4, Ole Miss 5, Mississippi State 6, Florida 7. Ohio State's the only outlier at 8. So and then the rest, okay, A&M, 9. South Carolina, 10. LSU, 11. Missouri, 12. Auburn, 13. Tennessee, 14. Alabama, 15.
1: Trying to tell us something?
0: Michigan and Northwestern at 16 and 17. Then Vandy, USC, and Georgia. So Big Ten's got 1, 2, 3, 4. 16 of the top 20. All Southeastern Conference. I thought the Big Ten was the best conference in America. I thought that because the Big Ten had won 3 national championships in a row, that they were the best conference in America, which if it is true, then shouldn't there be more than 4 Big Ten teams in this ranking? 16 are from the Southeastern Conference, only 4 from the Big Ten, 0 from the ACC, 0 from the Big 12.
1: You know what it means to have all 16 there? It means the whole SEC's in it.
0: Yes.
1: Everyone's just like, yeah, no, the SEC's 1,000% tougher. That's kind of hilarious. And then people still want to make the notions about trying to dog the SEC. Well, if everyone else says that the SEC's the hardest, why are you trying to ignore it? I love that all these other conferences try to discredit the SEC, but then when everyone else goes, no, it makes sense, you're supposed to be here, the discredit, it's just empty words coming out of people's mouths to just try to defend themselves. Like, there's no need to defend. Unfortunately, the SEC, I don't want to say a product of their own success. They're the end product of it all will be the thing that unfortunately falls at the feet of the SEC, where because the SEC has so many great teams and so much top-end talent, it like cannibalizes itself to the point of where all these top-end schools, once you get to the college football playoff, half the times they're beat up and hurt because of all the top-end talent you have to face in the SEC.
0: Well, I'll real quick. So Oklahoma's number 2, Arkansas is number 1. Let's real quick compare the schedules here. So Oklahoma starts off with UTEP. Arkansas starts off with Northern Alabama. Okay. Will we give that one to Oklahoma?
1: Yeah, that one goes to Oklahoma.
0: Okay, so we'll give that one to Oklahoma. The next week, as I pull this back up, Oklahoma plays Michigan. Arkansas plays Utah.
1: That's Oklahoma.
0: Yeah. Oh, all right. Yeah. Fair enough.
1: That's fair enough. It's
0: 2-0. The week after that, Oklahoma plays New Mexico. That is their final non-con game. Arkansas plays Georgia. Obviously, Arkansas has the tougher game that week.
1: Correct.
0: But Arkansas's final non-con is against Tulsa. Tulsa was garbage last year. New Mexico was actually good. I'm gonna give that one to Oklahoma.
1: Yes.
0: I'll give it to him reluctantly, but I will.
1: So Oklahoma 3-0 to start out.
0: Okay, they tie with Georgia on the schedule.
1: Okay.
0: Then Oklahoma plays Kentucky. This is brutal. Oklahoma plays Georgia on September 26th. They get a week off, then they play Texas. Both of them play Georgia and Texas, so that's a wash.
1: Red River, after a bye week, I don't like that at all. I'm one of those where I'd rather be in action leading up to
0: On who I play. I'd rather have that week off after playing at Athens.
1: You know, that's also fair.
0: I think I'd rather have that. Yeah, I don't want to like throw a Kentucky or anybody in there after playing at Athens. So let's look at common opponents in here. Georgia, Texas, Missouri.
1: Mm-hmm.
0: Those are your common opponents between the two. Oklahoma gets Kentucky, Mississippi State. Oh, South Carolina. They both have South Carolina. Oklahoma also gets Florida down in the swamp. They play Ole Miss, who they have not beaten the last 3 times I think they've played Ole Miss. They both play A&M and they both play Missouri.
1: It's honestly a pretty even schedule. I mean, just the big things. It's what Arkansas has Tennessee.
0: Yeah, Arkansas has, if you give it, Arkansas has Tennessee, Vanderbilt, Auburn, and LSU. What makes Arkansas's schedule tougher than Oklahoma's, because you could make the argument that on name alone, Oklahoma had the, has the tougher of the two schedules. But Oklahoma was a playoff team last year.
1: That's true. They still have Mateer.
0: Yes. And so with that comes the expectation that you're going to be able to beat most of the teams on your schedule. Even if you have a schedule where you could lose three games and go 9-3, and I think that's where Oklahoma maxes out this year, is about 9. Look, if they're as good as they were last year, they max out at 9. But you could see them losing to Michigan. You could see them losing to Georgia. You could see them losing to Texas. I could see them losing to Ole Miss. I could see them losing to A&M.
1: Mm-hmm.
0: I'd be hard-pressed to think that they won't lose at least three games on that schedule, whether it's at Michigan, at... All right, so let's go ahead and give them Texas and Georgia. Let's say they lose those two. I could see them losing to Florida in the Swamp. I could see them losing to A&M. I could see them losing to Ole Miss. I mean, that's... But that's still winning the majority. That's still winning the majority of your games. You go 8-4 at that. You still get. You go. I think, what is it? 8-4 at that point.
1: It's still pretty good.
0: 7-5. Whereas Arkansas, they're not. I mean, Oklahoma's probably going to be picked to win at least half its game.
1: Yeah.
0: All right. That's saying they're a mediocre team. They'll be picked to win. Arkansas's only going to be picked to win two of their games right now. That may change. That may change. But right now, they're only going to be picked to win two. I think that's why Arkansas is considered to have the tougher schedule here. The only two games right now I can see Arkansas favored in is Northern Alabama and Tulsa.
1: Right.
0: Not going to be favored at Utah. Certainly not going to be favored against Georgia. Not going to be favored at A&M. Let's put Tennessee a question mark because we don't know what Tennessee is at this point.
1: Correct.
0: You could possibly, if you are...
1: If you're doing all right, I think
0: if you're 3-2 going into that Tennessee game, which means you've got to win at Utah,
1: mm-hmm.
0: and then you lost to A&M in Georgia, you could be favored against Tennessee at home.
1: There's a chance. The thing is
0: I have no idea how good Vanderbilt is. You could be favored in the Vanderbilt game too.
1: That's very true. Vandy could easily fall back on their sword and realizing, oh yeah, Diego Pavia, that was a one-time thing. It's not happening from here on out. But the difference between OU and Arkansas, it's perceptions of the program. Like, that's the biggest difference between the two. For OU, because of what you've built in not just the past 10, but we'll go 20 years, even though OU's had a couple of down seasons, there's an expectation that they rise back up to the top, whether it's through defense or it's through John Mateer in the offense, that they will eventually be back on top. For Arkansas, they're crawling themselves out of the basement and are starting the climb.
0: Well, and, you know, a lot of these two schedules, all right, if you're just looking at them now, let's look at them now and look at them from a perspective of you're in your senior year of college, and these are the schedule they've getting you. They're all 4,000, it's all 4,000 level classes. Maybe you got one 3,000 in there, a 2,000. I always threw a 1,000 in there because I knew my schedule was going to be tough.
1: Those 1,000 saved lives.
0: Yes, but you let's say they're all 4,000 level classes, which those are your senior level classes, and you're looking at it, you're going, holy crap! I mean, this is what you're thinking. I've got 15 hours. I've got all the toughest classes. I've got all the toughest professors. What you don't know is that when you get into those classes, you don't know how tough or not tough they're going to be. They could be tougher than what you originally thought, or they could be a lot easier depending on how that professor teaches, how quickly you pick up on things. And a lot of it with these schedules is, when are you catching these teams? And that's just it. I look at Arkansas' schedule right now and I swallow hard, but I'm like, Tennessee, Vandy, Missouri? I see those as three. I mean, am I wrong for seeing those as three winnable, all three of those as winnable games, even though Arkansas has struggled with Missouri? Am I wrong for thinking that you could win every single one of those games and you could be above 500 going into the Auburn game?
1: I can see it and I cannot see it. It's one of those things that, because the way Arkansas has played in the past couple seasons, yes, they've lost, but think about it. For last year, for going 2-10, how many of those games did Arkansas have a chance to win?
0: Oh, my God. Well, they had a chance to beat LSU, had a chance to beat Tennessee, had a chance to beat A&M.
1: Should have beat Memphis.
0: Did they have a chance to beat Missouri?
1: No.
0: No, I didn't feel it.
1: I mean, my biggest one that I circled that could have beat is could have beat Texas. That was my biggest matchup of like,
0: yeah.
1: If someone helped KJ, they had a shot. Because think about it. That game was just KJ Jackson. He was dragging a corpse over the finish line. He's like, someone help me. I'm trying here.
0: The one to me that hurts the most is that LSU game, because LSU was garbage. Was garbage last year.
1: Yeah.
0: And you're getting them right after they fired Brian Kelly, and it just kind of felt like that game played into your hands. You're getting to play in Baton Rouge during the day, not at night. It all felt like it kind of stacked up your way, and you had your chance.
1: Right, and then you just fell flat on your face. I mean, there's so many games out there that you should have been able to win.
0: So, all right, if we're looking at those two schedules, we're comparing them. If Ryan Silverfield goes 6-6, he's got to be coach of the year in the SEC, because if we're saying that this is the toughest schedule in the SEC and he wins half those games, that's coach of the year.
1: Mm-hmm.
0: Because there isn't anybody in Vegas or the SEC right now. But yeah, I'm honestly thinking if he goes 6-6, he should be coach of the year. If you're saying the schedule is that tough. Now, if we look back on it, and let's say Vanderbilt's below 500, Tennessee is at 500, Missouri isn't as good as they've been in the past, and Golish spits the bit, and Beamer isn't any good, then maybe it's not as impressive as we originally thought.
1: Mm-hmm.
0: But right now, I'd say if you're going to say that this is the toughest schedule in America, 6-6, then that means this guy deserves Coach of the Year if he pulls that off.
1: I feel that. The main thing with this schedule, because I'm looking and going back and forth between the OU schedule and Arkansas schedule, it feels like that for OU, they get their tough stuff out the way, and then they go for the middle of the pack.
0: Yeah.
1: Because think about it. It's really that first month of the season is where OU gets it all out the way, because it is pretty much all back-to-back Michigan, New Mexico, then Georgia, bye week Texas, as we've established. Then after that, like, everything else feels pretty
0: Kentucky, tight. Mississippi State, South Carolina. No one knows how good Florida's going to be. Ole Miss is a team that you should be better than, but you haven't beaten them. It's like Missouri for Arkansas.
1: Right.
0: You haven't beaten them.
1: Exactly. And the thing is, we don't know if under Pete Golding, if Ole Miss is going to be able to do what they did last year. We just don't know.
0: Well, A&M's always that school that should be better than what it is and never quite. And you get them in Norman instead of having to go to College Station. That's another thing that makes Arkansas' schedule tougher. It's a lot tougher to beat A&M at home than it is on the road.
1: Yeah.
0: When they're linking arms and sawing them off and doing whatever weird culty crap that they do down there in College Station,
1: mm-hmm.
0: it's a lot harder to beat them. And you got Missouri on the road, but Oklahoma doesn't fear Missouri.
1: No.
0: I mean, because historically, they've always been better than they have.
1: And so then you get that where the back end of that feels pretty, it feels a lot easier than what Arkansas has, because Arkansas has a sandwich to start out the year as well that is pretty tough of Utah, Georgia. There's your Tulsa matchup in there. But then A&M, where you're at College Station.
0: You know, and I tell you what I hate about Arkansas' schedule. I just absolutely hate is that Utah-Georgia back? Is the first of all, I hate Utah-Georgia back-to-back. I would rather have Utah-Tulsa sandwiched in there
1: right
0: before I play Tulsa. But then that would mean, if you did, you're playing Georgia and A&M back-to-back.
1: Correct.
0: I guess playing Georgia and A&M back-to-back is worse than playing Utah and Georgia back-to-back.
1: But the worst back-to-back out of all of it is Texas and LSU at the end of the season.
0: That's just cruel.
1: Right. That is the worst thing. Because, again, Austin, it's not like that's a place like going down to the bayou.
0: You know, it's funny. I don't look at that being as tough as a lot of other people do. Because I'm just not 100% sold on LSU. I know they spent a ton of money on their roster. I know they've hired Lane Kiffin. But I am in a little see it to believe it with LSU this year. Right now I would tell you that if somebody were offering me LSU stock, I better be getting it at a low price if I'm going to buy a lot of it.
1: Because you could see it blowing up pretty fast.
0: Yeah, there's something about that I don't look at as near as challenging as I look at that stretch of A&M, Tennessee, Vandy, Missouri, Auburn. I mean, that's that stretch where, okay, and let's say Tennessee, Vandy, Missouri, and Auburn are all middle-of-the-pack teams. Well, that's what Arkansas is fighting to be. Arkansas should be close to equal with Tennessee, Vanderbilt, Missouri, and Auburn.
1: Mm-hmm.
0: A&M... I'm going to say right now that most years A&M should be better, but only because of the money situation. I mean, A&M has more money than Arkansas. A&M should be able to outspend Arkansas and have a better roster every year than Arkansas should. Whether they do or not, they're A&M.
1: Again, that's them falling on their own sword.
0: But Arkansas every year, in my opinion, should be as good as or better than Tennessee, Vandy, Missouri, and Auburn, and South Carolina. It's a tough schedule, but it's a weird schedule because outside of, okay, Georgia, LSU, Texas, right? Every year, those three schools should be better than Arkansas, correct? I mean, I don't feel like I'm saying anything wrong there. After that, I think you've got a lot of schools that you should be even with. And those are the games that, I mean, like if you're looking at games that really could go a long way in building the fans' confidence, it's that heart of the schedule where I think most people here will go, look, yes, we hate LSU, but we know they're going to be better. We hate Texas, but we know they're going to be better than most of the time. Georgia, hey, whatever. But it's those games where you're even too or close with these teams that Ryan Silverfield can really make a name for himself
1: right,
0: with these fans.
1: If Ryan Silverfield is able to fight in the middle of the pack and take a couple of those games, then that's the biggest win for the program. Because, again, if you can go out there and swing and maybe get Georgia, that's wonderful, or swing with LSU or Texas, awesome. But that's not what you're going to do on a year-in, year-out basis. It's you're trying to get back, you're right, to the middle of the pack. And the thing is, if you look over the past almost decade, that's been the problem that Arkansas has not been able to overcome, is to get to the middle of the pack.
0: Well, and I would love for there to become a day when Arkansas is on the schedule for somebody like Tennessee, and that jumped Tennessee up six spots as far as people think how tough their schedule is.
1: Right.
0: And I'd love for a day when we would look at Arkansas' schedule and go, man, they're going to be favored, and they're going to be favored to win in eight of these. They're going to be favored to win in nine of these games. They're just not they're not there yet, and that day can come, but what we always say, it takes a major commitment. It takes a major commitment from your athletic department, from your university, from your donors, like all that. And some of it just takes, more than anything, what it just really takes. And I don't care who the athletic director is. It could be me for all anyone is concerned. It kind of takes donors just getting ticked off. It just more or less just takes people saying, I'm tired of being mediocre. I'm tired of being bad. If we spend X amount of money, what can we realistically expect?
1: Mm-hmm.
0: Okay, tell me how we can get there.
1: Right. And the other unfortunate factor that that has to be with it is time, because it's something that you can't instantly do. The problem is for Ryan Silverfield and all the other coaches, whether it is in the SEC or around the nation trying to fight your way into the middle of the pack, is you don't have time anymore.
0: No.
1: That has been stripped from you with the NIL portal and with having to deal with all these different transfer windows as well as early signing days. The time to get and develop a team together has been restricted.
0: Yes, it has. You're right in the fact that it's lowered it's lowered fans' patient levels. But remember what we talked about last week, okay? LSU, the governor, Governor Landry. Whew! Governor Landry's my kind of politician, the fact that he's just nuts.
1: And he's redefined what it means to have a Cajun accent.
0: Yes.
1: There's Cajun, then whatever he has.
0: This is not about agreeing or disagreeing with the guy, okay? He's just like, if I ever could have drawn up a politician from Louisiana to be like in a sitcom or something, Landry's the guy I would put in it.
1: That's Yosemite Sam, but a real life person.
0: Yeah, because he's like, he totally stretches the boundaries of what he's really supposed to be involved in. And I think the main thing, and this is not stupid, by the way, because like everybody else in that state, look, water could be bad, roads could be bad, schools could be garbage down in Louisiana. What do they care about? They care about LSU athletics, mainly LSU football. He has made that the centerpiece of what his governorship's about. And so they're having this huge meeting of the top 40 donors. There's going to be two meetings with the top 40 donors in August to talk about how they can raise money for LSU. Because what LSU is they're in a bind. And they owe Brian Kelly over $50 million, and they had to pay out Lane Kiffin's buyout, and they've bought out a basketball coach, and they've bought out an athletic director. So, and they're paying Lane Kiffin to be on staff. So there's a lot of money that LSU's got this gaping hole for. They're trying to hold on to everything. So let's go back to what Levi said as I've convoluted all that. Yes. Because of the transfer portal, because NIL, your patience is lowered as a fan. Because of these high-priced buyouts and the money that it costs to build these rosters, as an athletic director, I have more patience than ever. And that is where this thing gets so weird, is because as an athletic director, I'm smart enough to know that if I'm paying somebody like Lane Kiffin, you know, well north of $100 million to coach my football team, and I'm paying Brian Kelly $53 million to not coach my football team, and I'm paying what's not mentioned, and I'm paying his assistants that I may owe,
1: yes,
0: that are no longer with the staff, and I'm paying Lane Kiffin's assistant. Well, the math at some point quits mathing.
1: Right. And you got also
0: So I've got a lot more leeway with these coaches to let them work those buyouts down before I start firing them and put myself into a huge, massive financial hole.
1: But you also have to think that for the Arkansas fan base, they're in a different situation where the target is not on Ryan Silverfield. It is on Hunter Yurecek.
0: Well, and if Hunter goes, look, if Ryan Silverfield's not good, they'll be out the door together. Mm-hmm. Which, again, it's money you owe Hunter, and it's money you owe Ryan Silverfield.
1: But
0: and
1: say if Ryan Silverfield is good, but everyone is still... Like, say if Arkansas goes 4-8 this year, but Ryan Silverfield shows the heart and determination to get this thing turned around, but everyone is still on the hunt to get Hunter Yurecek out, there might be a shot that Ryan Silverfield is able to survive into the next guy who is athletic director. And I do mean like there's a slim chance.
0: Yeah, look, if you're Ryan Silverfield, you want Hunter to stay on as long as possible. You don't want to have to contend with a new guy. Dave Van Horn's safe with a new guy. Cal's safe with a new guy.
1: You're not.
0: Ryan Silverfield's not, because I'm not his cat. Cal and Dave Van Horn, it doesn't really matter if you're their guy or not. Most people just aren't going to want them fired. Coming up next here on 92.1 The Ticket and the 92.1 The Ticket app. Will Carson Wiggins sign?
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0: on The Ticket and the 92.1 The Ticket app. Thank you for hanging out with us today on the Morning Sports Beat with Levi Peckinpah. I am Eric G. And, of course, you can join us on the High Impact Analytics text line at 479-587-9921. That's 479-587-9921. Your comments are always welcome today as we get ready for Razorback football season. 54 days until Razorback football season. But, Saturday, MLB draft took place. 12 Razorbacks went overall. The biggest surprise was Carson Wiggins getting taken in the first round by the New York Mets. Reason that's a surprise, in case you've forgotten, last time Carson Wiggins pitched was April of 2025. He pitched in that stretch. He pitched in that month where Arkansas was just really bad. I mean, it was just a really bad April. I think they lost three straight SEC series, and things were looking dire. Then May rolled around, and everything worked out fine, and they made the College World Series. But in that loss to Florida, or in that day that he pitched to Florida, Carson Wiggins ended up hitting 102 miles an hour.
1: Mm-hmm.
0: And there was talk about him being able to come back this year during the NCAA tournament. Never happened. It's probably best that it didn't, as he was still rehabbing from injury. But despite all that, the guy goes out, has a great combine, and the Mets are like, we think he's first-round talent. So they draft him in the first round.
1: And then all of us go, huh?
0: Yeah. Goes before Hunter Dietz, who was projected to go before Ryder Helfrich in some mock drafts.
1: See, here's the thing. I'm looking at all the Razorback players that got drafted, and I'll tell you who I would not have drafted him ahead. I wouldn't have drafted him ahead of Helfrich, Dietz, Gackle, Camden Koschel, Ethan McIlvain, Damon Ruiz, or Kahiu Aloy.
0: No. And I don't care how good the combine is, I need to know that you have some endurance. I need to know that you can pitch. And I know you'll work on that during the winter. And I know that we'll get you more ready for the majors as you play down in the minor leagues. I know that will be used to get you ready. But I'm still a little bit afraid to take that risk on him. But that is a very New York Mets thing to do, is what they did was draft a guy like Connor Wiggins. What's interesting is the Mets have a little over $6 million to spread around through their first 10 picks. Carson Wiggins is projected to get close to $4 million.
1: So eat up a little bit over a half.
0: Yeah. And if I'm the Mets, I don't think I want to give him over half and then try and sign my nine other guys and undervalue them. I want to lowball Carson Wiggins if I'm the Mets. Now, how much do I want to lowball him? Is it $1 million less? Is it $2 million less? Do I want to give him just enough that he can't that he can't make that up in college? There isn't a team that could pay him that kind of money in college.
1: This might be crazy, but do you think the Mets maybe took Carson Wiggins with the intent of lowballing him in the first round?
0: Possibly. That's very Metsian.
1: Because even the lowball in the first round, it's still more than he's probably going to make in college.
0: Because
1: think about it. If we're talking that he could make $4 million.
0: Actually, no, that's not what the Mets do. The Mets tend to overpay.
1: That's true.
0: They tend to overpay for talent that is not quite as good as the price tag is. It's just historically how they've ran their business regardless of who has been in charge of it.
1: Right, and I hope, and I know this is late, but I hope you did celebrate your Bobby Bonilla Day properly. But with that, and I look at a guy like Wiggins with all that large money that you are spreading around, I don't know if I want to then switch that over and then what would be properly pay a prospect like Wiggins, where he might have the potential, kind of like how his brother's doing over with Chicago, his brother's flaming out. That unfortunately does not give a good track record for Carson Wiggins.
0: No, I don't want to pay him what he's projected to make if I'm the Mets. Which, if I'm Carson Wiggins, do I feel insulted enough by that to come back to college for one more year. Am I hurt over the fact that you took me in the first round, but you're not quite giving me first, you're not quite giving me first round kind of money? Does that insult me enough to say I don't care that I will make more than what you're, I don't care that I will make less than what you're going to pay me in college, but I am not coming to you if you don't think enough of me to pay me what fair market value is?
1: I think the answer is still no. I don't think he comes back. Because, yes, this is a shock to everybody, and it will not surprise either of us if Carson Wiggins gets low-balled. But whenever you're taken that high and it's out of nowhere, there's a couple things that probably go along with it. One, Wiggins was probably higher on a lot of draft boards than all of us thought. Because of the potential and what he could potentially do as a pitcher, he was probably a lot higher up than any of us had given him credit for. And the second thing is whenever you look at a guy like Wiggins and you look at his potential, he might not have been just high on everybody's draft boards, but that means that the Mets knew that he wasn't going to last that much longer. That with that target,
0: they had to go down.
1: They had to strike. That's what it is with some of these guys. Is I'm wondering for a guy like Hunter Dietz, if because everybody knew what he was as a prospect and what he brings to the table, is he might have fell because of that, but the unknown of Carson Wiggins might have drew up his bargain a lot more.
0: Here's Dave Van Horn from a couple of weeks ago, right after the College World Series wrapped up, and here's what he had to say about whether or not he believes Carson Wiggins could actually come back to Arkansas.
2: I think we'll know a lot more in the next week or so because of him going out there and throwing. But like I said, you never know. Carson would be huge for here. He's right there on our mind, but at the same time, we've got to just go get guys that can help us. And, you know, we need some depth. We need guys with experience. If Wiggins comes back, it will be amazing, and he'll be welcomed by everybody in this program, I guarantee you.
0: Yeah, he would.
1: What do you think DVH's reaction? Because we'll probably hear from him in a couple months or so that Wiggins got picked up that high.
0: I think there was a quote I saw in Matt's article where he said something about, I hope he gets a good signing bonus. I think he's probably a little, I don't think DVH is as shocked as we are about it. I mean, DVH has been watching him. He knows how he's been rehabbing. He knows whether or not he could have come, whether or not Wiggins could have come back this year. I don't think he's completely caught off guard by it the way we are, where it was like, what?
1: So DVH then probably heard the rumbles that he might be a first or second round talent.
0: Yeah.
1: He probably understood, and probably to the degree that we never knew, that he really could have went that high. And which, if he didn't, he's been trying to play Wiggins to be like, hey, please come back. Don't do like your brother did where you were injured that year and he didn't come back. Please come back. And it's like, he probably understood that it was going to play out the exact same way.
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3: 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Kids will love the slides from the heart-pounding Kapow Plummet and the Kalani Towers with all its twists, turns, and thrills. There's excitement around every single corner. You can also let the kids take over at Coconut Cove, where fun comes in every size, and parents can float along that adventure river. 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It's Whitewater Branson. Whether you're chasing thrills or chilling out, one thing is guaranteed. You will get wet. This Friday morning at 9, go to 921theticket.com for your sweet deal from Whitewater in Branson. $104 gets you a family four-pack to Silver Dollar City's Whitewater. 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
4: September 5th, the Hogs are back. 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
3: 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By the way, you're listening to the Morning Sports Beat with Eric G. and Levi Peckinpah. The reason I say this is because Cal's got your back. That's what it is. It's Cal's got your back. You could have him play basically the role of Saul and be one of these what they call the television lawyers that usually, you know, train wrecks car accidents, personal injuries, any time like that.
7: Where they go like, hi, my name is insert lawyer here.
3: Yeah, and here's the number to call me.

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3: 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Jannik Sinner, the favorite to win Wimbledon. Jannik Sinner wins Wimbledon yesterday, loses the first set to Alexander Zverev, and then wins the next three. And Jannik Sinner, once again, a major champion. His second consecutive Wimbledon title, now five majors in the career for Jannik Sinner. And for Sinner, his first major championship since last year's Wimbledon. And a lot of heartache for Sinner in between major championships. We can go back to the semis at the Australian Open this year, losing to Novak Djokovic, losing in insane fashion to Cerundolo early in the French Open. So obviously it meant a lot to Jannik Sinner winning this major. My problem, though, with Jannik Sinner, and my problem, honestly, and it's not tennis's fault, but with men's tennis as a whole right now, is with Carlos Alcaraz out. And at this point right now, we don't know if Alcaraz is playing at the U.S. Open, where Sinner will be the huge favorite in that tournament as well. Without Alcaraz, it's not really that compelling. Like, at least during the Big Three era, you had three guys that could win any given tournament in Djokovic, Federer, and Nadal. Now it feels like, and of course, like, things can happen, like Sinner losing. Also, if Sinner loses early, where's the star power? Tennis needs Alcaraz back. Because, like, for as good as Novak Djokovic, Djokovic is playing for the love of the game right now. Because, like, he can't beat Sinner. And I know he did earlier this year, but he even said it after Sinner destroyed him at Wimbledon. We need Alcaraz back, and we need him back for the U.S. Open to make this compelling on the men's side. Final hour, Power Hour coming up next. We'll give you our bets for the Home Run Derby. Talk some NBA as well. Jaylen Brown, LeBron James. And who is the best quarterback in the NFL? I will tell you next.
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3: I'm going to try this out. 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
1: I believe it was Il Colmo Duce, Bobby Abreu is sweet as candy. Is that
2: really?
1: I think it's Bobby Abreu.
2: Did Giambi ever win one?
1: Oh, Abreu was on the Phillies when he won. Tyler read about that. Damn it. I thought Abreu. I loved Abreu on the Yankees. Anyway, we desperately have to take a break. So we'll answer that question on the other side, the question that I asked, and give you our bets for the Home Run Derby right after this.
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9: It's where Ryan Silverfield and I 100% agree. 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Anything less than that has to be unacceptable. 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
7: 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Be cocky. 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
1: Running back, most of the offensive line back, both edges on defense are back, both can play, good football team. But you get that one, you got another road game at South Carolina, Mizzou, Bama, LSU, Oklahoma, Texas, Vandy, Auburn, Tennessee Tech, Ole Miss. Ooh, it's a tough schedule. It's brutal. But if Kamario Taylor is that guy, quarterback, and I think the offensive line's got a chance to be a little bit better. You got some weapons on the perimeter. A little concerned that tight end, not as deep as it was last year, and they use that position well. Could State be a team? What's the real expectation right now? So I think you got almost an easier chance for Jeff Levy and company to surprise because there's not a real expectation for them. Nobody's sitting around saying, oh, they're going to get 7. They're going to get 8. They're going to surprise this team. They're going to surprise that team. And you go through that schedule and look at some of the teams that they have that are tough games, where those games were the week prior. How much does that play into what Mississippi State might be this year? I just worry about later in the season, Texas on Halloween, Oklahoma the week before that, Egg Bowl, obviously last game of the regular season, Auburn November 14th. When you're blowing and going the way they're going to on both sides of the ball, can you survive? How healthy will you be? It's my biggest question for Mississippi State because I love Zach Arnett. I think Jeff Lebby's great. I love all the former head coaches at other places that he's got on his staff. He's got a great veteran staff there that knows how to put some things together to go steal games. And they got some talent. Now, Kamario Taylor's got to get more consistent, got to make better decisions. That has to happen if they're going to win those football games, but they can get it going. The league is going to be fun this year. The league is going to be great. I don't think it's going to be overly top heavy. I do think it's Georgia, Texas, and then you take a bit of a step. But all these teams we've been talking about, South Carolina, we hadn't spent much time on Mizzou, Auburn, Mississippi State, they're going to steal some games. Vandy going to steal some games. Because some of these teams are now solidified, not just one good year. They put multiple good seasons together, and they know how to get it done. Staff continuity is going to be big. Who was able to keep their staff together? Not just last year to this year, but the last few years. That gives you advantages in this league. Because the expectation of what your guys need to do, want to do, can do, and maybe most importantly are capable of doing becomes a lot easier. And that allows you to prepare different ways, prepare different things, and give yourself huge advantage heading into a game or a season. Appreciate you guys letting me fill in. I will be back tomorrow. We'll give more of your calls, more of your takes right here on the Paul Feinbaum Show.
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